Good day to you all. I am Arthur Schopenhauer. In our last lecture, we arrived at an important conclusion. Behind the world that we experience, there lies a fundamental force that moves all things. That force is will. This will is at work throughout the whole of nature, from man to the most lifeless matter. In man, it manifests itself as desire and impulse. In lifeless matter, it appears as the forces of nature, such as gravity. Only the form differs. The essence is one and the same. What then is the true nature of this will? When we wish to know the essence of a thing, we commonly turn to learning. But can learning lay bare the essence of will? Let me take as an example one such branch of learning, etiology. Etiology is the science that traces cause and effect. Mechanics, physics, chemistry, these are its chief representatives. Why does the stone fall? Why does fire burn? Through the question why, it orders the results of given conditions into laws. Yet even etiology, which seeks to approach the essence of things, encounters questions that it cannot answer. Why does the plant strive to live? Why does the heavy draw the light towards itself? Why do we desire without end? The deeper we press towards the root, the more plainly learning reaches a limit beyond which it cannot pass. Or, if I may use an absurd but more striking comparison, the philosophical investigator must always have the same feeling towards the complete etiology of the whole of nature. As a man who, without knowing how, has been brought into a company quite unknown to him, each member of which in turn presents a

gathering of strangers. One after another, they are introduced to you. This man is your cousin. That man is your friend. Before long, you learn who is connected to whom and in what manner. But does knowing these relations tell you what sort of person each one truly is? Can it even explain why you yourself are present at this gathering? The role of etiology is merely similar to this. It acquaints us with the formal relations of cause and effect, but the ultimate essence that lies behind them, that it can never disclose. There is a reason why etiology, and indeed the greater part of learning, cannot explain the essence of will. Learning is knowledge built within the order of the world we experience, and will is a force that operates beyond that order. Yet this does not mean we know nothing of will. The characteristics it reveals can indeed be discerned. Allow me to distill them into three. The first is blindness. Will acts without reason, without purpose. It acts blindly. Allow me to put a question to you. A bird, scarcely a year old, builds its first nest. Why? To lay its eggs, you will answer. But no. A bird of 1 year knows neither what an egg is nor why a nest should be wanted. It simply builds. Does the young spider spin its web with any purpose? It knows nothing of prey, nothing of how the web functions. And yet it spins. In such actions of these creatures, the will is clearly operative as in their other actions. But it is in blind activity, which is indeed accompanied by knowledge, but not guided by it. Thus, will reveals itself blindly, without the guidance of knowledge. But is man any different? We believe that, unlike the animal, we set our purposes and act accordingly. We profess our reasons for a better life, for happiness, for love. But follow those reasons to their end. What remains is desire and impulse that no reason can explain. And this blind will, wherever conditions are given, must manifest itself. This is the second characteristic of will, necessity. Consider, for example, that within every man there lies an inner nature, which we call character. Character is nothing other than will as it has taken form in the individual. We believe that through experience and effort we may change ourselves. Yet our fundamental character does not so easily yield. But a posteriori, through experience, he finds to his astonishment that he is not free, but subjected to necessity. That in spite of all his resolutions and reflections, he does not change his conduct. And that from the beginning of his life to the end of it, he must carry out the very character which he himself condemns. And, as it were, play the part he has undertaken to the end. We often suppose, besides, that reason can govern desire. We trust that discipline and restraint can suppress our impulses. But can reason do away with hunger? One may resist it a time or two, but in the end, one must eat.

Does desire vanish once it is satisfied? We obtain what we wished for, and soon we wish for something else. Will may be held down for a moment, but it never disappears, and it is bound to return by necessity. Now, here an interesting point arises. Will is at once necessary and accidental. This may sound a contradiction, but it is not. That will acts is necessary. But what it comes to desire, that is accident. For the fact of its manifestation cannot depend upon something which does not exist directly and only through it, which consequently is for it merely accidental, and through which its manifestation itself would be merely accidental. I do not mean that will itself acts by accident. The object will fastens upon, the form in which it appears, these vary by accident. This is precisely the accidental nature of will. Consider a seed. It possesses the force to grow. That this force acts is necessary. But whether it shall become a great tree or a modest wildflower, that depends upon accidental conditions. The human desire itself is likewise necessary. But whether its object shall be wealth, power, or honor, that is not determined. In the end, will itself does nothing but desire. The particular object it leaves to accident. To sum up, will acts blindly and by necessity, but the form in which it appears is left to accident. It is for this reason that the way in which the world exists is difficult for us to comprehend, and astonishingly diverse. In our next lecture, we shall examine how this one will comes to manifest itself in so many different forms within the world we experience. Thank you.

Good day to you all. I am Arthur Schopenhauer. After a long journey, we have arrived at last at our final lecture. Over the course of these lectures, we have seen that the will, the very essence of the world, gives rise to endless desire, and that this desire leads, inevitably, to suffering. To confront that suffering, we turned to art. We spoke, too, of justice and of sympathy. Yet all of these proved to be no more than temporary or partial consolation. And so today we stand before the one question towards which all our inquiry has been tending. Can we ever be wholly delivered from this suffering? Some of you may be inclined to think as follows. If one ends one's life, does one not end one's suffering with it? My position on this is unequivocal. By taking one's own life, one cannot be delivered from suffering, not in the least. The suicide wills life and is only dissatisfied with the conditions under which it has presented itself to him. He therefore by no means surrenders the will to live, but only life, in that he destroys the individual manifestation. The suffering of life arises from the operation of the will, that is to say, from desire. So long as one does not relinquish desire, suffering cannot cease. Yet the man who takes his own life has not relinquished desire in the least. On the contrary, he wills life too strongly. The stronger his desire for life, the wider the gulf between what he craves and what reality affords. And the want born of that gulf becomes a suffering beyond endurance. It is this suffering that drives him, at last, to his wrong choice. But what is destroyed is merely the body, the outward manifestation. The will itself, the very root of his suffering, remains. And so to end one's life is neither to arrest the will nor to abolish suffering. How then can one attain true deliverance? There is but one path to a fundamental deliverance from suffering. It is to reach a state in which all desire and craving have fallen away. I have called this the denial of the will. This may strike you as rather abstract. Let me then explain it through the form it assumes in life. I speak of asceticism. His will turns round, no longer asserts its own nature, which is reflected in the phenomenon, but denies it. The phenomenon by which this change is marked is the transition from virtue to asceticism. But there arises within him a horror of the nature of which his own phenomenal

All existence is an expression. The will to live. The kernel and inner nature of that world which is recognized as full of misery. When one gains a deep insight into the truth that all suffering in life arises from the will, a profound revulsion towards the will itself sets in. That revulsion naturally draws one away from desire and craving, and the very operation of the will begins, by degrees, to cease. I have described this process as denying the will. Asceticism appears as the result of this denial. Let us consider the life of a monk. He dwells in a monastery, wears plain garments, eats sparingly, remains unmarried all his life, and keeps far from luxury and pleasure. We are apt to think that these acts themselves constitute asceticism. Yet desire cannot be extinguished by forcibly suppressing it or severing it by sheer effort of will. For the very thought, "I wish to rid myself of desire," is itself an act of willing. The insight that leads to asceticism, that is to say, the denial of the will, must come before the ascetic life itself. When the denial of the will is attained, every form of desire falls away of its own accord, from the craving for wealth, power, and pleasure, down to the very appetites of hunger and of the flesh. That, and that alone, is true asceticism. At this point, a question may arise in your minds. If the will is wholly denied, does not the meaning of life vanish along with the suffering? Are we, in the end, to live a hollow, empty life? It is only natural that you should think so. For when the will is wholly denied, the representations that arise from it lose their significance. And the world composed of those representations will come to appear meaningless. Yet this is the conclusion drawn by one still in the grip of the will. The state that the man who has denied the will actually reaches is not emptiness, but perfect tranquility. It is what the Buddhists call nirvana. The state in which the flames of desire have been entirely extinguished, that absolute stillness. The very same denial of the will bears a precisely opposite meaning depending upon where one stands. The man still in the grip of the will believes he has lost all desire and feels only emptiness. But the man who has denied the will experiences the state of having passed beyond desire and finds peace. I have explained this difference of perspective through the concept of nothingness. The man still in the grip of the will supposes that nothingness awaits him at the end of the denial of the will. He imagines a state in which not only desire and craving, but the very suffering and self-consciousness that arise from them have all been extinguished. Yet for the man who has denied the will, nothingness is something altogether different. It is this very world of reality that is nothingness. But how can this reality, so full of things and life, of desire and craving, be nothingness? Because to one who has denied the will, this reality is nothing more than a representation produced by the will. However vivid it may appear, a representation is not the essence. It is no different from nothingness. What I wish to convey is this. When the will is wholly denied, it is not merely suffering that vanishes. This very world, which we believe to be reality,

comes to be seen as nothingness. Rather do we freely acknowledge that what remains after the entire abolition of will is, for all those who are still full of will, certainly nothing. But conversely, to those in whom the will has turned and has denied itself, this our world, which is so real with all its suns and Milky Ways, is nothing. Let me now bring all our lectures to a close. In the world as we experience it, we suffer amid want and ennui. Even in moments of happiness and joy, suffering is always there, close behind. Whether one is poor or rich, whether one succeeds or fails, whatever life one may lead, no one can be wholly free from suffering. This is precisely why I have said that life is suffering. And yet there is a clear difference between the man who sees through to this truth and the man who never does. For the one who confronts his suffering and denies the will, its very source, can at last break free from the bonds of suffering. My philosophy does not end in pessimism. It is my hope that this philosophy, which leads beyond suffering to tranquility, may offer some small consolation to all those who bear the weight of life. With this, I conclude all my lectures. Thank you.

0: Hi there. Guess what we're going to be doing today? I'll give you a hint. Right now, I'm upside down. And now, I'm right side up. Did you guess why? Because today, we're going to be doing opposites. And the opposite of right side up is...
1: Upside down!
0: Oh, hey there, Felix.
1: Hi, Annie.
0: Keep watching for more fun opposites today on Sesame Street.
1: Yeah!
0: Come on, Felix.
1: Annie. Little help?

0: all done with your breakfast?
1: Oh, yeah, thank you, Alan. Elmo's cereal was really delicious.
0: Oh, good. And how was your oatmeal, Bert?
2: Well, it was plain, lumpy, and runny. Just the way I like it.
0: Well, I'm glad. Oh, hey, look who's here.
2: Oh, hi.
1: Welcome to Sesame Street.
0: So, Bert, where is Ernie this morning?
2: He should be here soon.
1: Oh, here Ernie comes.
2: What?
0: And there Ernie goes.
2: Ernie, what are you doing?
3: Just walking backward, Bert.
2: Yeah, we can see that, but why?
1: Why isn't Ernie walking forward?
3: I can walk forward. But today I walk forward and backward. Huh?
0: But why today?
1: Yeah. Well,
3: because, Alan, it's opposite day.
0: Oh!
2: Here we go.
1: What's opposite day, Ernie?
3: It's a day to celebrate things that are opposite from one another.
0: Things that are opposite are things that are as different as they can be. So the opposite of here is there.
1: Oh.
0: And the opposite of no is
1: yes.
0: Yes, you got it.
1: Opposites.
3: And the opposite of forward is backward. Gee, it's fun to do them both. Forward and backward. And forward and backward. And forward and backward.
2: Ernie, will you stand still for a second? You're making me dizzy.
3: Oh, sure, Bert. And I can also do the opposite of standing still and move around. You see that, Bert? See that? Stand still. Move around. Opposites.
2: This is ridiculous.
1: Well, Elmo, that opposite day sounds like a lot of fun, don't you, Tango?
0: Hey, maybe we should try doing opposite things. Mm-hmm. Like, I could be very quiet. I could be very loud!
3: Oh, yeah, quiet and loud are great opposites. Hey, Alan, so are whisper. And shout!
0: Yeah, you can hear how opposite they are.
2: Why are you encouraging this?
1: Oh, hey, how about these opposite things? Elmo can speak very, very, very, very, very, very fast. Or Elmo can speak very, very slowly.
0: Yeah, fast and slow are great opposites.
1: Yes.
2: Great, now they're all doing opposites.
3: Hey, try it, Bert.
2: No, thank you. I think I'll pass.
1: Well, Elmo thinks that everybody on Sesame Street will want to do it, too. Elmo will tell everybody that it's opposite day really, really, really, really fast. Come on, Tango. See you later. Bye.
0: Bye. Have fun.
3: Oh, you see that, Bert? Boy, it's fun to do opposites with friends.
2: Yeah, I don't know, Ernie. Fun?
3: Oh, sure it is, Bert. Hey, I'll show you. Come on, let's go see how...

0: What is he doing? What are you doing, Grover?
1: I am doing opposites!
2: I heard that it is opposite day today.
3: Oh, you see that, Bert? It's really catching on.
0: But why are you standing so near to me?
1: Because near is the opposite of... far!
3: Near? Far! Hey, aren't those wonderful opposites, Bert?
0: Yeah, I don't see the point of this.
1: Okay, no problem. I will show you again. Now, I am near.
0: Mm-hmm. Yeah, a little too near.
1: And the opposite of near is... far!
0: Why is he putting himself through this?
3: Oh, hey, Grover. Grover, I think Bert needs to see it one more time to really understand how much fun opposites can be.
4: No, Ernie, I don't need
3: pay
4: to see it again.
3: Bert.
4: I got it
3: Grover's
4: the first time,
3: again,
4: okay?
3: Just pay attention now.
1: Now, I am near.
3: Mm-hmm.
1: Yeah. And now, I am far!
0: Okay, I get the point, Grover.
1: Oh, good, good. Because there is one more opposite I need to do. I am too tired to stay awake, so now I will fall asleep.
3: Awake? Asleep? Oh, terrific opposites, Grover! You see that, Bert? Why, there's opposites all around you.
0: Can I get you a pillow or something?
3: Come on!
5: Whoa! Look around and see how much fun opposites can be.
6: Right now I'm short.
5: Right now I'm tall.

0: You know, I gotta say, Ernie, it seems like everyone is having fun doing opposites today.
1: I told you, Bert, opposite day is a big hit.
0: Yeah, I mean, I never realized there are so many opposites all around us. Mm-hmm. Like, look at this. The stripes on your shirt, Ernie, mm-hmm. they go side to side. But the stripes on mine go up and down. They're opposites.
1: Well, gee, I never noticed that before,
0: And you like to make
1: Bert.
0: A lot of loud noise. Huh? But I like to be quiet. More opposites.
1: Well, I guess that's exactly right,
0: Bert. You always like to talk at night, but I never do. Always and never are opposites, too.
1: Well, that's true.
0: And then
1: that's
0: you like the windows open, but I like them closed. You yeah. like to watch new movies, while I prefer old movies. The less sound, the better. That's what I always say. But I like to get up early. Oh, and in our apartment, you don't mind when things are messy, but I prefer things to be neat. More opposites. I love opposites.
1: Well, Bert, you're pretty loud. You're usually so quiet.
0: That's because it's opposite day, Ernie.
1: But Bert, opposite day is over.
0: Oh. But Ernie, every day is opposite day with us.
1: You got a point there, Bert. Hey, you know something else? Even though we're opposite in so many ways, we're still friends.
0: Indeed we are, Ernie. Come on, Ernie. Who cares if opposite day is over? Let's do more opposite things together.
1: Oh, you got it, buddy Bert. Walk this way.
0: Yeah, I'm not going to do that.
2: I wonder what if. Let's try.
3: Oh, the wheels on Elmo's trike go round and round. Hope you're having fun on Sesame Street. Elmo sure is.

0: for opposites.
1: What a lovely evening for a tasty bowl of soup.
2: Hello. Welcome to my new restaurant, Cal's Scrumptious Soups, where we serve soup you will surely savor.
1: Sorry?
2: I said, welcome to Cal's Scrumptious Soups, where we serve soup you will surely say... Welcome to Cal's Soups. I'm your host, Chef Cal.
1: And I am your customer Grover. What can I do for you?
2: No, that's the other way around. I'm going to take your order.
1: I apologize. This is kind of new to me. Usually I am the one standing where you are. I will have one small soup, please.
2: Excellent. Okay, would you like that soup hot or cold?
1: Ooh. Well, that is a puzzler. I believe I will have the soup cold.
2: Wonderful. I shall be right back. One small cold soup. Enjoy your meal.
1: You know, I have been thinking, instead of cold soup, I would like the opposite.
2: The opposite?
1: Yes. The opposite of cold is hot. I would like a bowl of hot soup.
2: Of course. Right away, sir.
1: I could get used to being a customer.
2: One small hot soup. Be careful, the bowl is actually very, very hot.
1: Yeah, you know, I have been thinking, instead of a small bowl of soup, I would like the opposite.
2: The opposite of small is large.
1: Correct. One large bowl of hot soup, please.
2: Large.
1: Mm-hmm. Really big.
2: Do you want to just finish the small? And if you like it, I'll bring you another small.
1: No. You are the chef. Is it good?
2: It's delicious.
1: I'm sure it is good. Bring me the large.
2: Okay. At Cal's Scrumptious Soups, we want our customers to be happy.
1: Oh, and I am happy. I will be even happier with a large bowl of soup. The largest you have.
2: Absolutely, sir. The largest I have. Here you go. You're hot, not cold. Large, not small. Soup. Oh, don't tell me. You have been thinking.
1: How did you guess? You are right. I have been thinking that this soup is... Well, it's too...
2: Too thick? Too thin? Too salty? Too sweet? Too what?
1: Too wet. I would like the opposite.
2: The opposite of wet is dry.
1: Correct.
2: But soup is wet. That's what soup is. Soup is always wet. Being wet, not dry, is what makes soup soup. Dry soup is not soup. It's non-soup. It's un-soup. That's it. I'm going on vacation.
3: Well, now who's going to make my soup?
1: Do not worry, sir. I just happen to be here, and I am happy to help.
3: No, not you.
1: By the way, I will warn you now. We are completely out of dry soup.
4: Oh, hi, Elmo.
5: Happy day.
6: What's that sound?
4: I don't know, but let's find out.
7: You like food? You like food? Order if you lucky. We make more than enough for you, druggy. Yeah. Oh,
8: me got it.
9: Hello, Cookie Monster and Gonger. I'm Nora, and I need your help. My sister and I like opposite things. I like sweet, and she likes tangy. We went on a family trip to Morocco, and we had mezcuta. It's an orange cake that's sweet and tangy. We like one. Could you help us, please?
7: Of course we can help you, because we are Monster Foodies! So

0: do we make Mascoota, Chef Gonger?
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0: Okay, me got all the ingredients right here. And look at this. Huh? Orange.
1: Cookie, we need the fruit orange, not orange-colored things.
0: Oh, okay, me see. So, me got the orange cat. Me got the orange flip-flop. Orange friend.
2: Hi.
1: Hi, Rudy.
0: Yeah, me no have orange.
1: Oh, yes, okay. We can get oranges from the orange grove.
0: Ooh, orange grove, yeah. What's that?
1: Oh, you are going to love it. Follow me.
3: Orange Grove! Orange Grove! Orange Grove! We're going to an Orange Grove!
0: Boy, oh boy, oh boy, oh boy! Here we are at the
3: Orange Grove! Hello, Farmer Dada! We need oranges to make Mascoota! Can you help us, please?
4: 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Hello, Gonger! Welcome to the Orange Grove! 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Some farms use a special tractor to shake them off the tree. 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Here are some oranges for you to make Mascoota cookie and Gonger.
3: Thank you, Farmer Tata!
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1: Yeah.
0: We've got oranges.
1: Yeah.
0: Me wonder how we make Mascoota.
1: Well, let's take a look at cookie and check the recipe. First, we need to separate the heads.
0: Okay, here's the bottle. We're going to squeeze out the air and get the yolks. One yolk, two yolks, three yolks.
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1: Now add 2.5 cups of flour and 1/2 cup of canola oil.
0: 2.5 cups of flour and 1/2 cup of oil.
1: And now I will add 1 teaspoon of vanilla extract and baking powder. Now pour 1 cup of juice made from the oranges.
0: And me going to wear me orange things. Hey, me look good.
2: Ooh, you do look good.
0: And me have juicer. Okay, oranges are juiced. In we go.
1: And now, I'll mix the egg whites with a pinch of salt until it's fluffy.
0: Pinch of salt? Oh, so fluffy.
1: Yeah, then gently mix it all together to make
0: cake batter. Yeah. Okay, it's in the pan and ready to go into the oven.
1: Into the oven. Take it out of the pan.
0: Oh, Mascoota smells delicious. Yeah.
1: Oh, wow. It's ready.
0: Order up.
1: Bye-bye, cake.
2: See ya.
0: Mascoota out of here.
1: Oh, Cookie Monster, my googly-eyed chum.
0: Yes, Chef Gonger.
1: I got this nice just for you.
0: Nice for me? Oh, thank you, Chef Gonger. Yummy, yummy. Oh, yummy.
1: Cookie.
6: Thank you so much, Cookie Monster and Gonger, for this sweet and tangy dessert.
0: You're welcome, Nora and Nora's sister.

0: 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Today, Elmo and his friends,
1: hey,
0: are on a nature walk outdoors.
1: Ooh, look, Elmo. Look, Tango. It's a spider.
0: Wow. Oh, there's so much cool stuff to see out here.
1: Ah, the great outdoors are really great.
0: Wet.
1: Ooh, and it's getting cold. We should head indoors. Come on.
0: Come on, Tango.
1: It's so cozy in here.
2: Hi, kids.
1: Oh, hi, Grandma Nell.
2: What's shaking?
1: We were on our nature walk, but it started to rain.
0: Yeah, it was cold and wet.
2: Well, it's the opposite of cold and wet in here. It's warm and dry.
0: Oh, Elmo loves the greenhouse, but Elmo's a little sad. Elmo wanted to show Tango some flowers and... Wait, where is Tango?
1: Oh, there she is. Look, Elmo. Tango found flowers.
2: My cone flowers. Aren't they pretty?
1: Oh, I know we wanted to see flowers on our nature walk outdoors, but there are a ton of flowers in other nature indoors. We could do our nature walk here.
0: Really? Elmo wonders, what kind of nature can we find indoors?
1: Great question, Elmo. This is a job for... Nature Explorers!
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1: Come on, observe and look closely with us. Binoculars.
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1: Notebook.
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4: Ready to explore!
1: See what nature we can find. Ooh, look at these beautiful flowers.
2: Yep, lots of flowers can grow indoors, like these sunflowers, nasturtiums, and daisies.
1: They're so pretty. I have to draw them in my notebook.
2: We can take care of nature indoors by giving these flowers water and lots of sunlight, just like they get outdoors.
0: Ah, these flowers smell so good, don't they, Tango? Tango?
1: Ooh, remember, Tango, don't get too close. You need to be kind to nature, so observe, don't disturb.
0: Look! Tango found food indoors!
2: Yep, I'm growing herbs, peppers, and tomatoes. The things we eat are part of nature, too, like that herb. It's called basil. It makes my pasta sauce taste delicious.
1: Ooh!
0: Oh, what's that? There's a worm! How'd this little worm get in here?
2: Oh, I brought that worm indoors. Earthworms make the soil happy. And happy soil makes happy and healthy plants by helping them grow.
1: It's so cute! I have to draw this in my notebook, too.
0: So animals are nature we can find indoors, too. Just like Tango. Oh, where did she go now? Oh, look! It's another spider!
1: Ooh, let's take a closer look. We saw a spider outdoors today.
0: Uh-huh. Did Grandma now bring the spider indoors, too?
2: Nope. Sometimes nature finds its way indoors all on its own. It's cold and wet outdoors, so maybe this spider wanted to find someplace warm and dry.
0: Just like we did today for our nature walk.
1: Yeah, we came indoors, but we still found a ton of nature.
0: Yeah, we did.
1: We did.

0: today.
1: Well, I sure did.
2: So did I.
0: See you next time on
3: Sesame Street. Goodbye.
2: Oh, wait. Shouldn't we say the opposite of goodbye?
4: Oh, yeah.
3: Hello.

0: But I think if the water is warm, they'll stay longer. They're so funny.
1: Inside the European Union, your license like is worth like 1 year or something like that, or like?
2: No, usually it's 10 years.
1: Ah, it's 10. Ah, oh, ah, okay. So then. So you mean you can drive 10 years with your Italian license, or?
2: Yeah, yeah. Now they'll give me Spanish one.
3: 저희도 이제 스페인에서 이민자이기 때문에 서로 비슷한 고민들도 있고 또 같은 나이의 아이들도 있어가지고 공유하는 부분이 많아서 가끔 만나서 이야기를 하고 아이들끼리도 잘 놀기 때문에 이런 자리를 마련하는 것 같아요. 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
0: 아. Nice to meet you. I'm Natalie.
3: Natalie. 우크라이나에서 왔어요.
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3: Okay, so we'll see. Maybe we can taste them. Yeah. 지금 밖에서 놀고 있어요. 우리 저 있네 여기.
0: So nice. Your father looks so young.
5: Yeah.
0: Does your father do sports? What does he do?
5: He has this crazy posture
0: and everything. Like your routine, like what is your routine of the skin?
3: I mean, I use a lot of like those Korean creams.
0: Okay. I'm gonna take my phone and take notes. I do from Naoko and I will do also from Kemi. How do you spell this? Ma? Ma with K.
3: Actually, this one I was about to recommend my parents, but anyway, you take this and then try tonight.
0: Oh.
3: But this one, yeah, I have plenty.
0: I have so many like these wrinkles from smiling, but I cannot do anything about them. I put like everything. I should go to Korea for like 6 months and come back looking 50 years younger. Well, not 50, but.
6: Your
7: 요즘 음식을 한국으로 오면 안 돼.

0: Oh, there is like a cheese version. I didn't even know there is a cheese version.
1: Tortita de patatas.
0: This is probably Ivan's favorite food, and well, I love it too. It's so good.
2: This is my mom.
3: Hello.
0: Hello.
2: Oh, nice to meet you. Eric, where are you gonna sit?
4: So tender, no, inside. It's very crispy. Yeah, crispy outside and very tender inside.
1: 애들 거의 다 먹었어.
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4: Oh, guys, as always. I want to invite you guys to our place. It's just, I need to think how to organize best. Can you share me also the concept of the shop?
2: Yes,
4: which you said in Madrid, where you go.
2: Yes.

My name is Jane Austen. It has been several months now since my darling child came into the world. Perhaps you wonder that I should speak so. How could I, an unmarried woman, possibly have a child? Yet that is precisely the prejudice which lies between us. Pride and Prejudice. It is the name of my second child, whom I bore without a husband. Few people know that it is my work. It merely says, by the author of Sense and Sensibility. When I read it aloud to our neighbour, Miss Benn, how thoroughly delighted she was. She never once suspected that I had written it.

If the author of love stories were an unmarried spinster, people would surely be prejudiced. I could not bear for such prejudice to keep the charming heroine I created, Elizabeth Bennet, from being loved.

0: She may not be the beauty who turns every head at a ball, but her eyes shine with intelligence. To polite society, she may seem rather bold, yet her natural playfulness is utterly charming. Some may say she is proud, but at least she knows herself better than anyone else. Take, for instance, the moment she refuses Mr. Collins's proposal.
1: I am well aware that it is quite common for young ladies to refuse a first proposal, even when they fully intend to accept.
2: My refusal is perfectly sincere. You could not make me happy, and I am equally certain that I should be the very last woman in the world to make you so. Do not consider me as a woman merely seeking to vex you, but as a rational creature, speaking the truth from her heart.
0: I wrote those words as though they were drawn from my very heart. No matter how perfect a gentleman may seem, he must never presume that the woman he loves is bound to return his affection. And as for women, if they are not certain of their own hearts, they must be able to refuse a gentleman flatly. In both marriage and dancing, gentlemen have the advantage of making the first choice, while ladies have only the right to refuse. Of course, I understand the heartache women suffer after a broken attachment. Women do not forget a man nearly as quickly as men forget us. Perhaps it is not because we are any better, but because it is simply the fate allotted to us. We live quietly at home, left to be consumed by our own feelings. But men are compelled, one way or another, to busy themselves with something. Men always have their professions and their pursuits, and with one thing or another to occupy them, they soon return to the world. Perhaps it is for this very reason that even a woman endowed with noble birth, beauty, and wit will so readily fling herself away upon a gentleman of no particular merit. While yet so tenderly young and far too inexperienced to comprehend the true nature of men. Ah, it is a mistake one may live to regret. Even if fortune grants us fine clothes and a carriage, could such things ever make us truly happy? I believe that to marry for money is the worst thing in the world. No one can judge my own happiness better than myself. To remain unmarried would be far easier to bear than a marriage without any love. Of course, it is no easy thing for a woman to grow old alone, especially a single woman of a small income, or she is sure to become a ridiculous, disagreeable old maid, the proper sport of boys and girls. That is why I wish to keep writing and earn a better living. The heroines of my stories

are the ordinary women of this very village, living out their daily lives before my eyes, writing grand histories rather than the ordinary lives of this little village would certainly be more popular and far more profitable, I'm sure. But I cannot write anything so serious. If I had to give up wit and irony and write nothing but serious novels, I am sure I should die before I'd finish the first chapter. I shall continue to write in my own style and in my own way, even though I may never succeed again because of it. Whenever fear steals upon me, I recall the lively countenance of Elizabeth, forever animated within these pages. She is never swayed by what others say, for whenever others seek to daunt her, her courage but rises the higher. And you, are you the author of your own story, as she is?

Hello, everybody. Thank you so much for coming. We're going to be spending a little bit of time together. I've never done a talk, which is five talks. So I hope that you have your sleeping bags and the ability and took enough drugs to be able to stay awake or go to sleep. I won't be offended. In my studio, we have worked on a huge range of different kinds of projects over the last 31 years. And in that time, what we've learned is that there is a bigger challenge than doing a few special projects. We are surrounded by an epidemic of characterlessness, and everyone can feel it. Most places you go are soulless. And they don't speak to us about the story of our lives. And it's more and more similar everywhere you go in the world. And so that was really seems to be something that is a bigger issue to talk about. And so I wanted to talk about the public experience, because often in the world of architecture, we talk a lot about the insides of our buildings, about the spatial qualities, the structural dynamics, about the environmental performance. But most of us don't go inside most new buildings. Instead, those buildings, we are experiencing them on the outside. Because if you're 14 years old and you are walking around cities, you're not going to go inside the new apartment project. You're not going to go inside the new offices. They are just the walls of public life. And you have no power, no decision making. And so this art of architecture is an imposition on you. So the real question is, do the 99% of buildings that get built make your life better? Are they generous? Are they engaging? And so that's what I wanted to talk about today. Because hundreds of times more people are on the outsides than on the insides. So most new buildings inside are pretty good. Pretty good daylight, pretty good circulation, a very nice office space, very nice living space, whatever. Is it good for society, for people who won't go inside? That are not working for society, making human, engaging, generous places for each other. We often, I think, get stuck with the wrong words. We say, oh, it's ugly. And then someone else says, we should make something beautiful. And then our industry says, are beauty subjective? And then we carry on. And the problem is that I think that's not useful. So in thinking about how to make a difference at scale, there was a word that felt more useful. And that was just the word boring. And it sounds a little word. But actually, we've been making places that are not engaging for us. But why is it that we've had this epidemic of buildings that are so characterless, so ungenerous? So if we look at the word boring and say, okay, what is the anatomy of boring? We then start finding there is We've been surveying thousands of people in different countries, and there's very high agreement on what boring buildings actually are. And it tends to be a combination of buildings that are too flat, too plain, too straight, too shiny, too monotonous, too anonymous, and too serious. Now, sometimes

it's okay to be serious. Absolutely. And it's perfect to be flat or plain. But when almost every building again and again is too flat, too plain, too anonymous, too monotonous, too serious, too shiny, it's like again, again, again. And it starts to become a damaging for our brains. Because you might be thinking, oh, Thomas is talking about niceness. And, you know, come on, there's a lot of other things for us to think about. And this is because we've had the digital revolution, which was so amazing. It meant that you no longer had to leave your apartment. You can stay at home and work. You can stay at home and do all your shopping. You can stay in bed and get a PhD if you have got the patience to do that. You could stay at home and watch K-dramas all day long, which is so it's an incredible technological triumph of choice. But that means streets used to be the place where we saw each other. And we thought that the web, the World Wide Web, was going to be this incredible democratic thing that would help us see each other and understand each other better. But actually, we discovered that those algorithms divide us and make people feel more alone and more toxic to each other. The things people say to each other online are awful. It's like we stop understanding our humanity. But when people are together physically, often civility breaks out. And so just like we had the digital era through digital books, and everyone said, the book is dead, no more books. Actually, books got better. Suddenly, the physicality of a book got better, the quality of the paper, the theme of a treasure. Now you could see that vinyl records, people cherish something which has a physical quality, but we haven't got properly to our built environment. The walls of our public life, it's the rooms that we live in as society, have been massively neglected. But this notion of boring, I want to put in your minds that it isn't just, just an absence of something that's really good. And what we've learned is that we think of our brains as enjoying less. There's a lot of fetishization, the idea that less is more, and that it's you should throw away so many of your objects, and it's brilliance to have a clean, pure absence, and that's somehow more spiritual. And that's true if you have a mobile phone. Less buttons, simple. But when you enlarge the scale of that, actually, our brains are wired to need information. So every few seconds, we're taking in millions of tiny bits of information. So when you starve the brain of that information, it is starving it. The stress level goes up. And so we need information. Our eyes need information. There is a good reason why when people are in prison, the worst punishment is to be in solitary confinement and to starve you of any visual information, and why people, their brains get very damaged by that. But we have been damaging ourselves by making places devoid of necessary visual complexity. We need an industry that cares about the people who are not paying, are not buying anything, they're not living there. And so now you still might be thinking, well, it's still a niceness cost. Well, maybe you're telling me this will cost more money. Okay, you all know that we have an environmental catastrophe that's been happening. And we can all feel it. And there is real change that we see. And there is a correlation

between the buildings and the places that we've been building with their low visual complexity, which had been driven by pali-pali mindsets, and spatial efficiency and cost minimization. And surprise, surprise, it costs more to build that. What's bad for us? Because when society doesn't care, society demolishes those buildings. So the average age of a commercial building in the United Kingdom is 40 years. Here in Korea, it's only 28 years. So if I was a commercial building here in Korea, I would have been killed 27 years ago. So there's a very serious side to this, and it's like the dirty secret of our industry because we don't talk about it. So I think we have to stop the conversation, which is about beauty and ugly. So we've talked in our industry and feel very good saying form follows function. It's very good. Form follows function. How could you argue if form follows function? And for many years with my studio's work, I've had people within our industry who say to me, Thomas, I love what you do. It's really great. You know, I love your arty things. I do functional things. And you're just there going, no, you don't. No, you don't. Because a function, building a building in the public realm, you have a duty to give to society who will never come inside your building. And that a big part of that is about emotion. And if what you do is mean to society, that is not functional. And it's more like, if people don't care, it's more likely to be demolished in 28 years. When society cares, they're more likely to then say, well, let's extend it, let's renovate it, let's restore it, not let's demolish it. So in the work we do in our studio, we've been thinking about how to think about our projects. And one way that we found useful is to think from three distances when we're trying to humanize our own projects. So one of your experiences in society is when you see buildings at a distance from 200 meters away, 150 meters away, how something makes you feel. And we're just thinking and trying to put ourselves in someone else's shoes who isn't an architect, isn't a developer, isn't a city planner or a mayor. Just how would they feel? And we don't know what they think, but we could at least care enough to begin to imagine what someone might think. And often that's where buildings are best. People make like a cool shape. But then as you get closer, there's this, so from the city distance, there's the street distance. So this is the experience you get when you're on the other side of the street. So how does something make you feel? And then there's the door distance, which is when you're just this far away and walking past, and how something makes you feel. And I believe that the biggest failure we've had is door distance. That's the cheapest distance. In the United Kingdom, the Victorians built millions of boxes. And affordable buildings are boxes. They're flexible, you can adapt them and adjust them. And anyone who's a property developer in this room knows boxes are a useful way to do things. But you can make a human box or an inhuman box. And I think we talk too much about how tall things are.

Most of our experience is not in a helicopter. It's not looking down on an architecture model. It's just walking past. It's just in a car on a bus. It's the first three floors. How do they make someone feel? How are they generous? How did you think about what you were given? And the ability to have particularity and imagination in there. And I believe we can't afford not to do it. I think the big challenge is we need to be making our buildings, 99% of those buildings, we need to make them more public, even if they're not a public building. You are public if you dare to build where thousands of people go past. We need to be more generous, more ornaments. We can't keep being scared. We can call it visual complexity, whatever the name is. More detail, more stories. The head of urban design in Singapore said to me, buildings don't tell stories anymore. That's the challenge. I know there are developers in this room. How can your building have a story? Something that future generations can sort of get their head around or had a reason rather than absence of story. That's what we've had for the last 100 years. We call it modern architecture, modernism, but it's a century old. It's antique. It isn't modern. It stole the word modern. Actually, we have to redefine what contemporary really means and reinvent how to make a human language now. And buildings get built slowly, they get demolished slowly, and we just feel like nothing. But everyone knows that we have characterlessness more than ever. And it feels too complex to be able to change. And that's why I believe we need the biggest conversation that society's had. We need to stop having that about the buildings that surround us.

Hello, everybody. Thank you so much for coming. So now I was going to talk about something that's been very important to me, which is a mindset that I think we need to reconnect with in the world of buildings. And this is a mindset of being a maker, because we aren't in the business of assets. We're making the world that surrounds millions of people and that is a physical, emotional truth that should be existing for centuries. So in this, I come from a background of making things. And in a way that helped me be an insider to architecture, but also an outsider to architecture, because the image of the architect had become, I'm an intellectual, I'm a sophisticated intellectual, which is great. It's obviously a very difficult, complicated, massive, legalistic, bureaucratic, professional responsibility. But you're also making the biggest objects in the world. And you also have to be a maker, and you have to feel what that means and the responsibility and have a curiosity, a fascination for materials and how they behave as they get older as well. My background from beginning was making things. Maybe I wasn't clever enough, but so instead I was in a world of making, and I found that you didn't have ideas by yourself from theory. Often ideas came from making things and experimenting. And that sort of carried through, and my parents' bedroom, to go to their bedroom, I had to go past my mother's workshop. And my mum had thick skin on her hands, but she was a jeweller, and she also worked with enamelling. So actually, you had to walk through a workshop with powders and chemicals and kilns before you got into my parents' bedroom. Maybe it was a good way for them to defend themselves from me and my sister. But it meant that I was around people making things and spent time traveling with her to different festivals and exhibitions and markets where there were people making things, not just traditional techniques, but modern techniques, using polymers, using glass and plastics and welding and metals in all sorts of different ways. And so I felt a passion, and it got inspiration from that. When I was studying on studying three-dimensional design and had more hair, in those days, they kept us connected to making. And in this project, we cut down the tree that was a waste tree that was damaging the forestry. We cut it down ourselves. We built the tools ourselves and made them. And then we made the furniture using the wood while it was still wet. So you felt how materials push back at you. You can't be arrogant when you work with materials as a craftsperson. Materials won't let you. They have their way that they can work. And if you don't understand that, it will fight you and you may even hurt yourself. And that sense of respect that materials teach you is really, really important and very missing over many decades from our industry. It felt like it was just about contracts with contractors and procurement. And we were losing some of the inspiration that materials themselves give you, and I've realized is essential for making good pieces of city. And so when I was a student 34 years ago, in a way I grew the confidence that has helped me start my studio from one project. And it was when I did my thesis and researched how much making there was in the world of architecture. And back in the 1980s, there was virtually none. And it was so surprising to me. It felt, what? How could we be allowed to build buildings when you've never mixed concrete, you've never laid a brick, you've never welded metal, you've never cut glass, you've never
worked with wood, and you're making the biggest objects in the world. Like, how would you understand what you're really doing? And so I felt, oh, if I'm a student, the only way to learn is make a building. And I went initially to the architectural department, and they said, no, we won't support you to make a real building. They said, no, it's not really architecture. Well, what is a building if it's not architecture? Okay, it's a big piece of furniture. And then a few of the other tutors in one of the other departments sort of said, okay, to try. And so I had an idea from a building with a roof, a normal pitched roof, but twisting it so that the sides of the roof became the walls. And the interesting thing was, no one had ever built a building before in my university over a century. And in the end, 26 companies sponsored me. And I ran everywhere for a year. And then suddenly there were students in the year below all helped me. And I was in a world of trying to make something. And all the other students were in the cafe as rain was pouring on top of me. And I was just eating too much sugar, trying to keep going. But it was really exciting trying to make a real building and taking the risk. If being at university isn't the time to take a risk, then when is? So this is the finished building, and I was my own client. So that making spirit helped me to start my studio. It gave me the confidence. And so this was my first more public project. And it was the windows for a fashion boutique department store called Harvey Nichols.

Course in London, in Knightsbridge in the centre, and thinking about windows, thinking, what's window design? And there are 12, I think there were 12 windows. Like, what do you do in each separate window? Who cares? Why does any one idea matter? But normally with shops, nobody looks up. And the buildings are often special buildings. So we thought, well, instead of making 12 separate things, what if we make one thing and weave it through the building? Because actually, my job isn't to make 12 things. My job is for people on the buses, on bicycles, walking to go, oh, and be curious and start there. And so we're always trying to go back strategically to think what really matters. So this was built in 1997 for London Fashion Week. And it wove up and down the building. But we never made anything like that. Our engineer had never made anything like that. The city council had never given permission for anything like that. Everyone thought, what? Okay, let's try and make something special happen. And to make it, there was no computer 3D design then that we could afford or use. So we were having to invent ways to make unusual geometry and scale up from models with no computers at that time. And we were sponsored by a space in Docklands, which had been a large wharf next to a lighthouse. And so we were in the world of carving, geometry, three dimensions. And well, that's the smallest piece you could see behind with me and my colleague. And all our friends were helping us make it. We were the contractors. There was no separate builder. We were building it ourselves. That was the only way to make the project happen in the time that was available. Another project was a series from many years ago, 20 years ago, was 9 artist studios, which had each with 2. So there's 18 studios in 9 buildings. And we proposed not one building, but 9 buildings, so the trees could grow in and through. But our problem was that we had a very low budget. And stainless steel is a very good material to last a long time, but it's very expensive. But if you buy it very thin, it's you can afford it because you pay by weight. But when it's thin, it changes shape. But actually, we're so used to visually unsophisticated surfaces. That was interesting to us. We suddenly thought, well, hang on, could we crinkle that, enjoy the imperfection that the thin metal has, and use that? This slide is supposed to be very noisy, because actually it was really noisy. So it's like. But this machine, so we designed the machine, not just the building. So the machine is there so that you can get a system of crinkling. And instead of being like hairdressers going. So this gave it a system. And then we were like tailors, tailoring the clothes that were waterproofing the building. And then supported by insulation on the back. But then the crinkles themselves become the size of a leaf. And so they were tailors together using this, but we built them ourselves. So it was the only way to make the project happen. So we found that we learned so much, but that deep involvement in making is so important for really understanding how to make places that are might not just be copying the same thing again and again. In Singapore, we were commissioned to build a new university building in the middle of Nanyang Technical University. And there was this big campus with

long corridors of these buildings. And our building, we just thought, after the World Wide Web was invented, where you don't have to go to university, this building was going to be 24 hours open. And the idea of more dead corridors where with no natural daylight, with polystyrene ceiling tiles, and your daughter being there at 3 o'clock in the morning, just felt like this is not good. So can we make a corridor-less new university building? And so we looked at, instead of building one building, they said to us, no corners. And they liked the idea of learning in the round. So we obeyed and we made it the building out of 12 classrooms that come together. And the problem was our budget was very low, a little bit more than for a car park. And so the only materials we could use was concrete for the floors, concrete for the columns, concrete for the cladding. And so when you say concrete, concrete, concrete, lots of times to someone from Northern Europe, you don't, unless you're an architect, you don't go, yeah, you kind of go, So I was thinking, why is that? Because we associate concrete with a lack of joy. So we thought, how can we give love to concrete? And we realized we had one, like 25 millimeters of love we could give to the surface of the concrete. And so that led to us, for example, with the columns, making the molds that we would repeat for the concrete, we could move out and in 25 millimeters. And this meant that our columns could have like little bellies on them. So that just gentle undulation. So we thought, well, maybe we can make the mold so that we don't just do round columns, because round columns are the same columns that my eye is used to seeing in a new apartment projects, a new school. And thought, well, why does concrete have to be our image of concrete? We think of it like ceramic. So we also worked on the right, you could see, with an artist who did 700 ink drawings, and we made them three-dimensional. And so we could cast them so that as we just cast the walls anyway, it meant that it covered up cheap concrete. But by making a three-dimensional pattern, it meant that it hid the stains and misaligned formwork and stones that were in there. There are holes and stones, but there's a bigger thing to catch your eye. So the finished building isn't one building, it's 12 buildings, which meant we could get fresh air coming through and make an environmental performance that meant that we were using less energy and bringing the air movement through to make it comfortable to be in, and just cooling only the classroom spaces themselves. And we could grow lots of plants through it. We try to move away from this feeling of dry buildings. We are so surrounded by so many dry buildings. And that repeatability in the concrete, enough that your eye wouldn't see the different, they're like thought triggers, deliberately things that your imagination can see different things into the work within the concrete. But the heart of it was about bringing people together and using a raw materiality to make somewhere that could be filled with light and where no one is down a dark corridor. Invisible. People can feel each other and the energy of the students together. And it was a trying to make somewhere that gives them a feeling of their place that's special for them to come together. And because it's 24 hours, it doesn't have to have a door. So actually, there is no door. There are 12 doors. You can walk into it anyway.

So there's a feeling of something that's connected and a heart of a university campus bringing people together. Hello, everybody. Thank you so much for coming. So I'm going to now talk to you about what I believe is one of the biggest challenges we have that I haven't heard people talking about enough. And this is the challenge, which sounds funny, of bigness. It's like, what? Why is that? Why is bigness a problem? Well, if we think about us humans and we imagine ourselves 300 years ago, actually, imagine yourself, your ancestor, 20,000 years ago. If your ancestor was here, maybe your ancestor's a little bit shorter than you, not much. The problem of bigness is something that I believe is something that we underestimate, and that our ancestors were roughly the same size as we are 20,000 years ago, and there's a size of buildings that meant that we were used to buildings that were maybe 8 meters wide, 9 meters, 10 meters. When people lived in proximity to each other, in settlements, you had buildings pushed next to each other, and you got a level of variety and complexity just because there were different buildings. But as we have moved forward and industrialized and globalized, we've had the change. So we moved from buildings that were maybe 7, 8 meters, suddenly buildings became 10 meters, 15 meters. Then buildings started to become 20, 30 meters. And now we're working on projects where buildings are 300 meters long. And we need to acknowledge it's very, very different experience because our step is still the same size, our distance between our eyes, and most of our emotional response to places is identical. But it means the visual complexity is suddenly reduced. When a building is 300, 400 meters wide, how can any building be engaging enough for 4 minutes of your life? You're walking past that. So we've, in our own studio, had that challenge. This is a project in Tokyo called Azabudai Hills. And it took 27 years for the client group of Mori Building to assemble a site and get agreement from all the tiny buildings that were there, the people who owned those spaces. And our job was to bring it all together. But one of the things was about Tokyo has not got lots of parks. It's a little bit like New York. There are one or two really big parks. And so we were there thinking, we're making 14 acres of Tokyo. How can we bring green and nature back in at the same time as making shopping spaces, school spaces, working spaces, new temple spaces, and gallery spaces, and all these different functions that needed to be on these 14 acres. And so nature seemed a good thing. And then we were just thinking about the way that nature grows on trellis structures, which is square. So if we took a square pergola structure, could we take that grid and make it three-dimensional so that it's still a grid, but from the eye level, it has some three-dimensional movement? So that led us to make a large-scale version of this grid, which we could grow nature into and make a street and spaces to bring people together. It was a system that allows you to, when there's a shrine next to our site, pull it down so that it's respecting the steps to the shrine to make spaces that people go through. When it's next to the small buildings, human, bring it down to the smallest human scale, but equally make something you can walk.

the landscape so that you can walk onto the buildings and you can walk through, so that our human urge to explore and investigate could be softened with the nature that's built into it, but also put detail and funny bits, because we're all children underneath. How do you make bits that can connect so you could, I mean, can hide if you want to within it? And within the project, there's also a school for 1,000 children. And so you get the noise within the big project of children, which is like one of the best sounds you can have in the background to, for somewhere to not just feel like it's only for 20-year-olds and 30-year-olds, but to feel that something is for the whole of society more. And this school, we used the tiles from the original post office building that was on the site that was demolished, and we found the original factory and got their reject tiles, which meant you got more variety in them. And so there was a connection back to history with this school, but the school looks different than the rest of the project. But when we were publishing, they published the design for the school, my mum rang me and was like, "That doesn't look very Heatherwick." I was like, "Mum, our job is to make a place with variety, not make it all look the same." And that's, so the real interest really is thinking not about expressing ourselves, but how you make a place that will be engaging for other people, almost like a good meal has different courses and different feelings at different parts during that. We were looking also how we could make a whole district have a variety, not just one language. And that's part of the problem we have, is when projects get big, we end up with the same thing again and again and again. And also the way that to make a really good project that's big, you need to have variety within it. So not just having one system everywhere, and things like making a performance space and market space, which has a different language, so it's like a refreshing thing for your mind. With this project, actually this project has the tallest tower in the whole of Japan, and you hardly notice it. This is the funny thing, is we, when we look down at architectural models and look at animations, we see towers and we think, but what about the towers? Is it too big? Should it be bigger, smaller? But actually, when you're in a place, what you feel is the first four floors. And so letting the tower be simpler and letting the budget, the tower helps to pay for a more engaging human scale. And so that part that you see changing levels, that is the part where we put particular effort and focus. And it's a gathering space for bringing people together and trying to make something that responds better to the scale of humans rather than the scale of development in general. In Shanghai, there was a site which was big enough to fit the whole of the Empire State Building on, lying sideways next to the Suzhou Creek. And typically what happens on a project like this is there's a big podium and there's a few towers that get built on that podium. And we were thinking, how could we make something that felt more connected to nature, more connected to the river, and was an antidote to the two stones of residential towers all around, and make a place that brought people together? And it needed to have working space in it, shopping space in it, and it needed to have hotel space in it, and studio spaces in it, and gallery spaces in it. But next to it was the main art district of Shanghai, called M50. And so we didn't want this to be the commercial project next to the art district. How could we make what we built

be the extension of the art district. And we needed 1,000 columns. To make this project be affordable and deliverable, we needed a grid so that when we were laying out the plan that could work for the car parking, that could work for office space, could work for hotel space, could work for studio spaces and all the different types of functions. We ended up with 1,000 columns. And they were thinking, well, normally columns are hidden. You hide a column in a wall and you try to hide them so that you don't see columns. And then we are always decorating the boxes in the world and architecture so often. We thought, well, a bit like Cinderella, there's these columns. And actually, the columns could maybe help us with a visual complexity. But we were also aware that there was this park and the river, and we wished that we could bring more nature into our project. But nature's heavy, because if you're planting trees and grasses and shrubs, you need proper soil, and the soil needs water, and that's heavy. So if there was a green roof on top of us now, probably the whole ceiling would have to be lower, because there would be beams to be strong enough to hold it up. So when you think about putting heavy greenery on, the beams are to transfer the load to the column. So we thought, well, why don't we put green on the building, just straight on the column? Because then it goes straight to the foundations. So then we thought, actually, we have 1,000 foundations, 1,000 columns. So what if we planted 1,000 Chinese mountain trees? So if we took every column and just let the top become a planter and put a different species of Chinese mountain tree depending on its location. And so the project is called 1,000 Trees and is in the center of Shanghai, just a bit off from the center on the Suzhou Creek. It has hundreds of outdoor spaces as well, but also engage with the natural environment and the river. And to make, by breaking it down, it could also have a softer relationship to the water. Because I think more than ever, we want places that we can be, have a relationship to the natural world and outdoors and fresh air. Because for many months of the year, it's a great place to work or to be living indoors and outdoors. And we also worked with many of the artists who are work in the district to embed their work within the project. The artworks that are embedded in it give another layer of complexity, and because of the scale of the project, it can take many people's, other people's work within it as well. All really about how we can make somewhere that breaks down bigness to a scale that's more the scale of a human scale, that might allow some greater necessary visual complexity to engage us and make us feel more comfortable as humans who aren't that much bigger than thousands of years ago. In California, at a very different scale, not in a city center, but in a town, the challenge was the working spaces of the big digital tech companies are typically surrounded by a tutu, like a ballet dancer has a tutu, but a tarmac tutu with all the cars parked all the way. And so we're thinking how to be a better neighbor to the district, but equally how we could make work environments where the most creative, imaginative work can happen and where teams could collaborate best. And actually where the internal environment would become like a village. And how could we make something that was human-scaled inside, but also contributed to the human experience of the town that these were in Mountain View and Silicon Valley. So these are the headquarters for Google. And we collaborated with a firm called BIG, and we were looking at where people work, and there were nearby these very large hangars. And the hangars felt much more appropriate to an engineering world than

cheesy office buildings. And we just thought, well, could we make hangars, but where we could, that could then facilitate us to build a village within the hangar that would work at the human scale of the people within, because we were making buildings where 4,000 people would be in one building. So we looked at breaking down and making a series of buildings that all interlock and are all differing heights. Through that, putting a series, almost like chopsticks and structures, to hold up a layer of energy generating, like a semi-structural textile, but made from solar panels. And so the skin that you're seeing here, it's all made like dragon scales. We developed, like the scales of a fish or a dragon, solar panels that specially could drape on this. And it's a way to make large, efficient spans, but by making it semi like a textile, like a giant tent. California has the best daylight you could want. So surely we can use that daylight to create energy at the same time as protecting the workers from glare, and pull that down. So it's like a giant semi-rigid tent, each one of these buildings. And we built four of them. And the spaces that we could get inside by then putting strategic openings that were like a smile, that letting daylight and then work at the differing heights of the different spaces within there. There are these, they're all different, slightly different sizes. So they make their own community right on the bay, looking out at the water. And so with these buildings sit, and we have carved and dug the giant ponds to collect the rainwater. So we're connecting the energy from the sun, the water from the rain, and we've also got the largest geothermal pile system collecting the cool from the ground. And so these are the largest lead platinum workspaces in the world, which is an environmental performance certification of excellence. And the buildings sit within the town and almost become part of it's called Mountain View, and there are the mountains around, and the buildings themselves make landscape within the local district that's there. One of the things that's at the sort of heart of something that feels so important now in this time where we've had the digital revolution, where we've had people more divided than ever, is how do we bring people together? And in a time of the hyper-digital, how do we have the hyper-physical? We're having record levels of disconnection. So the physical environment can contribute to making people feel safe. And that's why cities feel really important. And this notion that the built environment is part of public health is an important shift in mindset that needs to happen, that every developer, every city planner, every architect needs to embrace, that we now have a duty as public service that we are in to be contributing to public health. And togetherness seems a key part that we're thinking about in our projects. So, for example, in New York, we were commissioned within a competition that asked for a building, and there was an existing pier that was going to be rebuilt. This is this pier here, and it was going to be a lump on the side of Manhattan, and they wanted a fancy building on it. And when we really thought about it, there are nine lanes of road right next to this lump that was going to be built on the edge of the pavement that was there. And it felt, when we looked through the lens of emotion and imagining how other people

would feel that actually making a fancy piece of architecture, a building, maybe wasn't the right solution. So we proposed something that wasn't the brief, but was what we really believed was necessary if we wanted to achieve the goal of making a public space and reusing this, the old piles and this waterscape best serve people. Because ultimately, the best parks are places you could be by yourself, but also you're within nature, but you can also feel other people around. And we were very inspired by the old piles of the old river piers and aware that they also make great natural habitat for the fish and rivers and sea species that are there, like a reef. And typically, when a pier gets built, it's just covering and hiding this network that's coming out from the water. And also your emotion. You can put a few plants on a flat slab and say, it's a park. But your emotion, when something is flat with a few trees, you can feel it. It's like a roof garden, but you feel you're always on a roof. But it's very different when you start making that three-dimensional. Your feelings when a landscape is three-dimensional suddenly are different. And in this room I'm in now, you are lifted up, and that allows us a different relationship to each other. Could we have see landscape as theatre for each other? And so this project is called Little Island. And it was finished almost 5 years ago, and it sits in the Hudson River. And we deliberately proposed to not make a fancy building and to focus on the pier structure that needed to happen anyway, but push it out into the water. The fun of being on a pier is not being on a bigger piece of land, it's being over the water. So having very simple gangplanks that take you across, and an invitation, something that is curious and inviting, and hopefully it celebrates actually the engineering. Because something needs to be really strong to survive those Hurricane Sandy 14 years ago that happened in this location. And it's so structures within the river have to be tough. But why do we have to hide that? And this little island, it gave permission to have wild natural planting that's just flourishing and feels like its own special microclimates, which we've adjusted and worked with incredible landscape architect to really get something that works of all its little parts with the different atmospheres and locations and heights. This sits, and it's an invitation to togetherness, actually. And it's not a large giant park, but we wanted to focus on the emotion. Something doesn't have to be enormous to connect with people. So it has an outdoor theatre for 700 people. And when you go to it, you go underneath. It deliberately, we lifted it to make an archway. Why did we make an archway? Because it, psychologically, you feel like you're leaving something behind, because it somehow gives you permission to feel something different as you go through and move from one state to another. And when you come into the park, it rises up and you could see people who are going over the top. And it's kind of not New York. It's Manhattan. It's not Manhattan. It's a new little micro country that you can feel you have permission to be a different version of yourself when you go there. But it's all sculpted to create as much connection or chemistry between people. Even if you don't

the feeling of a bigger connection to our humanity, each other, and there's something inspiring. It's a place that you can be alone, but you can also reflect, and some of those life-changing moments with other people, conversations that you would have never had otherwise, where little breakthroughs, where you come to terms with things, the challenges in life, not just the most inspiring things. And places like this are a resource that are precious in society for coming together. And there's just, I can't help but be in this time of artificial intelligence, our humanity matters more than ever. And there's something so beautiful about when you see people coming together. Togetherness isn't just about togetherness at scale, at smallest scale. In the north of England, we were commissioned in Leeds at St. James's Hospital to build a cancer care centre. And these cancer care centres are non-clinical, but there's an extreme need when you are given a diagnosis of cancer to feel that it isn't all hopeless. This is a powerful thing, and so many medical environments are so inhuman. And we were asked to make this cancer care center on the last piece of green in this hospital in Britain. So we were there again. What? You want us to stick a building in this site? So this wasn't even a proper piece of greenery. This was the leftover of the construction waste from the car park that was built next door with a bit of green on top. But we knew that nature is a contributory factor to health. So surely we shouldn't be the people to kill the last bit of green on the hospital site. So we decided to try to make not a big building that kind of and push the greenery away, but instead, could we not make one building, but actually make three and make them not be buildings, but make them be planters? And so the finished project is thousands of plants and 27 trees. And inside it's all made from wood, material that feels warm. And really what we needed to do was make spaces which you could be in and potentially cry, so that someone could be in the most intimate space for themselves, but then also have the ability to come together with others. So by making these three, the middle part became a space for connection, and the middle part is a kitchen. And a kitchen is a place to informalize your feeling, where you make tea for each other. You just come together without the conventional ideas of a clinical environment. The idea that informality of just being able to make tea for each other is a way to sort of break the ice of the sort of heaviness of something that no longer is something that guarantees you're going to die. The treatments are better than ever, but the diagnosis feels so serious and will probably be the most challenging thing that you might ever experience in your life. So the sense of hope, how do we make an architecture that is hopeful and inspires you to do it? But it's not just about you. When someone has cancer, it's their whole family. So everyone is impacted. And so this is like a community center that's about making people feel there's a possibility, there's hope, we can do this. And it give yourself a greater runway with your family to make your way through this very challenging time in your life. And in New York, we had a very, very different context, where there was a new piece of city called Hudson Yards that was going to be built on top of the railway lines, because Manhattan has no new space, no spare space.

to build pieces of city. But above railway lines, it meant there was a possibility. So many, many railway lines on the west side around about 30th Street. And the buildings had already been largely designed, and we were asked to somehow bring alive the public space between the buildings. And it felt that when you have such height with big buildings and you have little people, how do you make the people be the focus? And we were interested in when you see lots of people standing on a flat area, you block each other's view. You, just as now, you're lifted up, which means we can all see each other. If we were all flat, we couldn't. So we got interested really as to whether they had been thinking of putting a sculpture in the middle. And it felt that that was a very obvious thing that happens, like a build building, stick a sculpture in front. But what if the people were at the heart of that? And so we thought, well, if there's all these people, what if we lift those people up and make a sort of amphitheater of people and make somewhere where you could be at differing heights? And the influence came from these Indian stepwells. They're dug down in Rajasthan. And if you see there, they make, at the same time as storing water, they're also something where the rhythms of the staircases are almost like choreography. They're like so beautiful. And that gave us the thought that by putting staircases together, we could make something with a particular social dimension and geometry. And so we built a project called The Vessel, made from 1,500 steps and all focused on sort of theatre of togetherness, where people come together in 80 different spaces. And it sounds crazy to think that you would walk up 16 floors. But what we believed, and I know to be true, is that if people feel engaged, your legs don't feel it. You walk up. If I said to you, walk up 16 floors, you'd be like, I don't know, I don't do that. But if something is engaging, you don't notice. And so this was quite an extraordinary piece of making, and we were very surprised that it was efficient. We kept thinking, this will never happen, this will never happen. And there was a real understanding of a value something could give. So the images of it tend to be from the outside, but actually this project is about the room it makes inside. So it's actually a room that is porous, that frames your views looking out, but was all conceived of making somewhere that would be particular and something that would brought that was inspiring to people in a different way, but that didn't block the space up so that people could still see through and see out from. I believe us as humans, we deserve to live lives with joy in them. And there's a sort of pleasure in climbing and moving. And as long as we could make access for a wheelchair user as well, we can make something for everyone coming together. Last talk. Within cities, we have the capacity to build lots of new buildings, and we have a lot of need as there's more urgency for housing people, and as there are greater populations moving to cities all over the world. And so one option is you build new buildings from zero.
But we also have lots of existing buildings. And for so long, we've been demolishing at large scale buildings because they were inconvenient, because it's cheaper to demolish so often. And we've been losing the stories, and we've been losing our connection to history, but we've also been losing simply texture and a human scale detail that older buildings could give us. Older buildings, we cherish them when they're an opera house, or we cherish them when they're a palace. But are the things that we could cherish about more everyday buildings as well? And we found that in my history, when I was growing up, whenever there was an old building that was retained and it was being extended or adapted, the new part was always, oh, just a, I'm a glass box, I'm just a glass box. You'd have the old thing and the glass box on the side. And that was the pattern in architecture. And the glass boxes tend to be so characterless. And you're also there thinking, why do we lose our confidence? The buildings often that we're working with were buildings that were made. They were the IKEA sheds. And so why are we treating them as if they're a temple of perfection? And so we tried to think about what would the people who built these buildings originally think they might need to do now if we're going to repurpose? And so this is a site in England that's about 60 miles away from London in Hampshire. And it has the purest river in Britain going through it. And there were 40 buildings on site. And it had been the paper mill that made the British Empire's banknotes. We'd given the job to turn it into a gin distillery. It had become derelict, so we needed to take out the last bits of the papermaking industry that had made the British Empire's banknote paper, and instead put gin equipment that gave off heat. And so the buildings there were very varied quality. You know, there were buildings that were gorgeous and had lovely qualities that felt they could age well, but there were also some very low quality buildings. And so we proposed that we took away the least good quality buildings, but that we kept more than half of the buildings that were there. And in the middle there, that's the purest river in Britain. But the brick, you didn't even notice the river. It had been channeled and channeled and narrowed till it was virtually invisible because it was being used for the paper industry. So we were just there with this very small piece of river, the existing buildings, and then the need to put new stills. They're called the gin stills, which are these huge, amazing copper elements that do the vapor distillation. That's a key part of giving the flavor to the gin. So step one was to take away the least good quality buildings, partly because the site was chaos. When you were in it, you couldn't find your way around, and an employee or a visitor, you couldn't find any sense of direction within it. And it seemed to us the river should be the way that you understand where you are. And there was talk about building a visitor center. And I hate visitor centers. You go to a real interesting place, and then in the visitor center, they have like fake versions of made from fiberglass of things to tell you the story of something. You see, look, just show me the real thing. And so we were just there thinking, we've got this equipment that gives away heat that is wasted. So we thought, surely we could use the waste heat to grow the real plants on site. So we were looking back at the way the botanical plant species that are needed to flavor the gin. And there are five of them that are tropical and five of them that are Mediterranean. So it's three times as wide
and create two islands, a tropical island and a Mediterranean.

island with the plants growing on them. And then this brand called Bombay Sapphire is very, very English. And when you think about English history and English stately homes, the glass houses were very beautiful. So I thought, well, if we made glass houses that captured the heat, that would connect to British history, but also allow us to grow the real plants. So could we grow out glass that isn't just another box, but actually something that is the shape that is like these Victorian cloches? They were glass that you'd grow plants in houses in. So our finished project has these two glass houses that sit in the river that the employees can go into and the visitors can come to. Most of our work was restoring old buildings and handling the very complex issues about the heritage and widening the river to, we're most proud about the widening of the river. But it was very much about trying to think, how do you make old things look better? And often the contrast between something that's wholeheartedly new next to something that's wholeheartedly old, the two make each other better, instead of sort of being a kind of subsidiary and kind of cowardly or scared of the history. How do you meet it, look it in the eye, and make something that is a particular, unique experience for the visitors? In South Africa, we had a very different location where there was a giant industrial facility that had been there for almost a century, which was a grain silo sitting on the waterfront in Cape Town. And they said, you can demolish it, you can get rid of this building, but the amount of carbon in these giant tubes that had been built, that had stored trillions of grains of corn over the last 80, 90 years, felt like we mustn't knock this down. And actually, our challenge is most people have never been to a museum in South Africa. And our brief was to create Africa's first contemporary African art museum. And that felt very motivating when you think of how many art museums there are in North America or Europe or Asia. And this whole continent, as big as Europe and North America combined, didn't have a major place for a contemporary African artist to show their work. But the building was made from tubes. And we were thinking, oh yeah, tubular galleries. And they're going, no, square galleries. Art is not tubular. They're thinking, oh, we don't want to get rid of these tubes. So we thought, let's not knock the building down and let's restore it. Let's take all the paint off it so that we get back to the warm colored concrete that was there. If we had just built a spaceship, a new museum in the waterfront that was shiny, then people might come, take a selfie with the new museum, go home and say, I went to the museum. So we were thinking, actually, the amazing thing about this museum must be on the inside, not the outside, because then you've got to go in. And once you're in, curiosity will make you explore and go to the other parts. And we took one grain of corn that had been stored in the building, and we scanned it digitally, and we enlarged it till it was 10 stories high, and we carved it out of the heart of that building made from tubes. So this was not a construction project, this was a destruction project. And we could then pack around it, and then there's a series of different galleries everywhere, 80 square galleries of differing sizes that are simple and flexible that it needs to be. And it's about people coming together and saying, we can, from destruction, we can create something. And the entrance was where the core

used to drop onto conveyor belts, and so we it could become almost like a cathedral, and all just from taking away, but focusing our budget on a move inside rather than destroying the building, crazy amounts of carbon, when we could just with one move, we could do something that you'd never experienced before. And we're just exposing, we didn't design that structure, we're just exposing the engineering that was there and enjoying all the unusual spaces that cutting it open shares with the world for the first time. In London, near our studio, there were these two industrial buildings. They were 180 years old. Trains used to come and drop coal. They would come along on these viaducts and drop coal onto the carts or pulled by horses that would then go around London. And the question was, how could these be reinvigorated and brought back to life and stop being dead place? But the distance, they were all a bit wrong. If you're making a retail place, there's a good reason why they don't make it wider than a certain distance, because there's a certain distance, about 13 meters, where you can recognize people and people, there's an energy. If you start making further, you stop recognizing people, you stop being able to see what's in a window of a shop. And these two buildings were a distance apart that was, instead of 13, at the narrowest point were 26 meters, and at the widest was 39. So double wrong and triple wrong. So it felt to us the challenge was, how do we make a heart, a place that brings you together, a place where you would meet your grandmother or your friend, and then go from there? Also, they were so long that it felt that the wind just blows through. It felt like no focus. And they needed a new roof. The roof had burnt out. So we found the quarry where the roof had originally had its stone sourced from 180 years earlier. And we got that stone. We thought, instead of putting a box on top, because we thought, let's connect the buildings together and let's create a third floor. And because that would then make a center. But whenever you put a box on top, the buildings are going this way. And if you put a box that way, it felt like it was fighting the geometry. So almost like minimalism, we were just thinking, okay, what's the least we can do? We need a new roof. So it then seemed, well, could we just grow the roof that we need to replace anyway? So the roofs come across and kiss each other and make this third floor. And so the building, this is utter minimalism, but minimalism not as a box. It would have been more to stick a box on. So it's the roofs themselves focusing it, creating a heart, bringing the separateness together into something. And it meant that we can create a space and a synergy between old and new, sort of stitching together with each other, and a feeling of unusualness. We all believe every one of the 8 billion people on the planet thinks they're special. So how do we make a place that reinforces that feeling for you, that this is a special place, and use the problem to become something that becomes the character maker of that space and allows to make certain details and make something looking out over London with particular special views. Joy is not actually a luxury. It's actually some element of generosity and joy back to society is our job in society, to be creating for each other as we all live here together. So thank you so much for listening to me.

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1: 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I'm patient, especially with birthday gifts.
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2: I believe I'm a very patient person because even if for some reason there is a birthday gift at my home, half a year in advance, I'm not going to open it until it's my birthday. I believe I'm a very patient person because even if for some reason there is a birthday gift at my home, half a year in advance, I'm not going to open it until it's my birthday. I believe I'm a very patient person because even if for some reason there is a birthday gift at my home, half a year in advance, I'm not going to open it until it's my birthday.
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1: 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I'm not going to open it until it's my birthday.
0: This is just impossible for me.
1: Oh, yeah, for me too. I'm like, 네. you already bought it? Come on, let me have it.
0: Yeah, might as well just open it.
1: Yeah.
0: 그래서 문장을 다시 보면요. 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So she's very patient.
1: Yeah, 네. I can't do that, but...
0: 이게 요약 문장이었고요. 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
1: Sounds great.
2: I believe I'm a very patient person because even if for some reason there is a birthday gift at my home, half a year in advance, I'm not going to open it until it's my birthday. I believe I'm a very patient person because even if for some reason there is a birthday gift at my home, half a year in advance, I'm not going to open it until it's my birthday. I believe I'm a very patient person because even if for some reason there is a birthday gift at my home, half a year in advance, I'm not going to open it until it's my birthday.
1: 네. Let's jump right into English on the go.

0: It's time for English on the Go, so we're going to look at Margarita's full clip where she talks to us about how she's very, very patient, especially when it comes to gifts, which is a gift I do not possess. Anyway, let's find out more. Just wanna ignite ya.
1: Are you ready? Go!
2: When it comes to gifts, I am officially the most patient person in the world. And I'm pretty proud of that. I feel like not many people can contain their curiosity and stay patient when they know that there's a gift somewhere waiting for them, but they can't open it just yet. My family lives abroad, so we don't get to celebrate birthdays together that often, and we also don't get to shop for birthday gifts. Normally, my parents

0: parents ask me to buy something myself and then open it on my birthday, which is what I've done last year, where I bought myself a laptop on behalf of my parents half a year in advance because the shop had a really good student sale. I bought the laptop, I brought it home, I put it away, and I didn't touch it until my birthday. That's what I call patience.
1: 네, 이야기 잘 들어보셨죠? 오늘의 핵심 어휘 보고 공부 이어가겠습니다. 자, 먼저 공식적으로 officially, 그 다음 함유하다, 어떤 것을 가지고 있다, 포함하고 있다라는 의미도 되고요. 그 안에서 나오지 못하게 억누르고 있는 것도 그런 뜻도 가지고 있는 contain 이런 단어가 쓰였습니다. 그리고 마지막으로 호기심, 궁금증, curiosity 나왔는데요. 발음 연습 같이 해보죠.
2: Repeat after me, starting with officially. Next we have contain. Curiosity. Perfect. Let's take a look at her clip once again, but with English subtitles.
0: When it comes to gifts, I am officially the most patient person in the world, and I'm pretty proud of that. I feel like not many people can contain their curiosity and stay patient when they know that there is a gift somewhere waiting for them, but they can't open it just yet. My family lives abroad, so we don't get to celebrate birthdays together that often, and we also don't get to shop for birthday gifts. Normally, my parents ask me to buy something myself and then open it on my birthday, which is what I've done last year, where I bought myself a laptop on behalf of my parents half a year in advance because the shop had a really good student sale. I bought the laptop, I brought it home, I put it away, and I didn't touch it until my birthday. That's what I call patience.
2: And that's what I call never happening in my household.
1: Yeah, it's very, very, very highly unlikely that yeah. I will have that kind of patience.
2: Uh-huh.
1: 자, 그러면 처음으로 돌아가서 Margarita 씨의 첫 번째 문장부터 보면서 공부를 시작해볼까요?
2: Let's do it.
0: When it comes to gifts, I am officially the most patient person in the world, and I'm pretty proud of that. I feel like not many people can contain their curiosity and stay patient.
2: When it comes to gifts, I am officially the most patient person in the world.
1: 선물에 관해서는 이라고 문장이 시작되죠. When it comes to gifts, I am
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2: Yeah, basically it just means you're really whatever it is. Mm-hmm. I'm officially the best MC on 생활 영어.
1: So among the two of us? Between yeah. the two of us?
2: Mm-hmm.
1: Okay, so it's very, very not official. 그래서 officially the most patient person in the world라고 하면은 mm-hmm. 공식적으로 저는 세상에서 제일 인내심이 많은 사람이에요라고 uh-huh. 아주 크게 과장을 하고 있고요.
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2: 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She says, I feel like not many people can contain their curiosity and stay patient.
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1: You can also contain your excitement.
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1: Yeah. And also, she could have said in English as well, in a similar sense, a really big student sale.
0: A really big student sale would work as well. 네, basically, they're giving you a big discount
1: for being a student. 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
0: Yes.
1: Student sale 이야기하고 있고요.
0: We have 그래서, many big student sales.
1: Yeah, exactly. I think I used a student sale opportunity when I was buying a laptop when I was a student.
0: Oh, nice.
1: I was buying that from abroad.
0: Perfect.
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0: Mm-hmm. She says, I bought the laptop, I brought it home, I put it away, and I didn't touch it until my birthday.
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0: Wow. wow.
1: That's very, very patient.
0: Yeah.
1: 네. And?
0: Oh, no. Okay. 네.
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0: Yeah.
1: Like your kid is playing with a toy.
0: Yeah.
1: And it's time to eat.
0: Yeah. So like put your toy away. Put it away and come eat.
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0: Mm-hmm. She says very proudly, we can see just how proud she is of her patience. That's what I call patience.
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1: Mm-hmm.
0: You gotta always roll your yeah. head.
1: That's what I call 뭐뭐뭐. 약간
0: That's what I call love.
1: Yeah. 약간 거들먹거리면서
0: yeah.
1: you need to
0: You're like
1: you need to I'm, look
0: I'm
1: proud,
0: good.
1: right?
0: Yeah.
1: okay.
0: All right, perfect. Let's review her clip once again.
2: When it comes to gifts, I am officially the most patient person in the world, and I'm pretty proud of that. I feel like not many people can contain their curiosity and stay patient when they know that there's a gift somewhere waiting for them, but they can't open it just yet. My family lives abroad, so we don't get to celebrate birthdays together that often, and we also don't get to shop for birthday gifts. Normally, my parents ask me to buy something myself, and then open it on my birthday, which is what I've done last year, where I bought myself a laptop on behalf of my parents half a year in advance because the shop had a really good student sale. I bought the laptop, I brought it home, I put it away, and I didn't touch it until my birthday. That's what I call patience.
1: 오늘의 핵심 패턴으로 복습 좀 해볼까요? 먼저 cannot 아니면 can't 동사 just yet 하면은 아직은 뭐뭐 할 수 없어요 라는 뜻이고요. 그 다음 on behalf of 누구 하면 누구를 대신해서 뭐뭐를 대표해서 라는 뜻이 됩니다. 이 두 가지 패턴 이용해서 만들어 볼 영어 문장의 우리말 번역부터 보고 올까요?

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1: Repeat after me. I couldn't reply just yet. I couldn't reply just yet. Let's look at our next one.
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1: 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Our baby can't walk just yet. Perfect. Let's look at our next pattern.
0: 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She signed on behalf of her boss. 발음 연습이요.
1: She signed on behalf of her boss. She signed on behalf of her boss. Great. Let's look at our last example.
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1: On behalf of everyone, thank you so much. On behalf of everyone, thank you so much. Perfect. How about we take a look at the clip for the last time with both English and Korean subtitles.
2: When it comes to gifts, I am officially the most patient person in the world, and I'm pretty proud of that. I feel like not many people can contain their curiosity and stay patient when they know that there's a gift somewhere waiting for them, but they can't open it just yet. My family lives abroad, so we don't get to celebrate birthdays together that often, and we also don't get to shop for birthday gifts. Normally, my parents ask me to buy something myself and then open it on my birthday. Which is what I've done last year, where I bought myself a laptop on behalf of my parents half a year in advance because the shop had a really good student sale. I bought the laptop, I brought it home, I put it away, and I didn't touch it until my birthday. That's what I call patience.
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0: Thin 하기도 합니다.
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0: All right.
1: Perfect. Let's move on to in the social world.

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1: Let's take a look. I am a person with no patience. I officially accept it. Now tell me, what's my birthday gift? Every year I buy myself a birthday gift. I wrap it, of course. Then I wait for my birthday to open it. There are still 9 days to go. I have a lot of patience.
0: 네, 하나씩 다시 볼게요.
1: All right, Joe says,
0: I'm a person with no patience. Mm-hmm. 저는 참을성이 없는 사람입니다.
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0: 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I officially admit it. 하면은
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0: Now tell me. 자, 그럼 이제 말해달라. 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
0: 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Where mm-hmm. is it?
1: Where is it? 네. You know I'm not patient. I'm not patient. I accept. Tell me.
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1: 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And Oscar says,
0: Every year I buy myself a birthday gift. 해마다 저는 스스로에게 생일 선물을 사줍니다.
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0: 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I have a lot of patience. 저는 인내심 많아요. 그러니까 기다릴 수 있어요.
1: Yeah.
0: Would you do this?
1: No. If no. I buy myself a birthday gift, I'm using it right away.
0: Yeah.
1: And I especially would not wrap it up.
0: I have no time for wrapping my mm-hmm. own birthday gifts.
1: No time nor patience.
0: Mm-hmm.
1: All right. So those are definitely some great social media posts. You should visit us online and let us know if you're patient when it comes to gifts.
0: Yeah,
1: We'd love to know.
0: Patient enough to do what
1: Margarita did or Oscar does.
0: Yeah.
1: All right. We'll see you next time.
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1: 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I was a little bit too fast.
0: Too quick.
1: I need to have more patience, I think.
0: Yeah.
1: Sometimes I don't wait for you to finish because I just want to talk.
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1: That's right. This week we're talking about patience.
0: But all joking aside, I think you are very, very patient with me.
1: Thank you. Yeah. I am because you're a lot to handle.
0: 자, 그래서 이번 주의 주제는 patience고 오늘의 핵심 내용은 뭔가요?
1: All right. So for today, we'll be talking about this. Parents need a lot of patience.
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2: I think one of the aspects of life where you have to practice most patience is parenting. And in my family, we have many stories where patiences were running thin. I think one of the aspects of life where you have to practice most patience is parenting. And in my family, we have many stories where patiences were running thin. I think one of the aspects of life where you have to practice most patience is parenting. And in my family, we have many stories where patiences were running thin.
0: 리카시가 어렸을 때 이야기 중에 재미있는 걸 하나 소개해 줄 것 같습니다. 분위기가. 자, 그럼 이 문장 다시 읽어볼까요?
1: So Rika said, I think one of the aspects of life where you have to practice most patience is parenting. And in my family, we have many stories where patiences were running thin.
0: 그래서 I think one of the aspects of life, 삶의 어떤 부분 중 하나인데 where you have to practice most patience, 인내심이 가장 많이 필요한 부분 중 하나는 is parenting, 육아인 것 같은데 and in my family, 저희 집에서는 we have many stories, 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
1: Patience, yeah. It's just patience
0: was running thin. 이 형태를 더 많이 보실 수 있을 겁니다. 요약 문장 다시 들어볼까요?
1: Okay.
2: I think one of the aspects of life where you have to practice most patience is parenting. And in my family, we have many stories where patiences were running thin. I think one of the aspects of life where you have to practice most patience is parenting. And in my family, we have many stories where patiences were running thin. I think one of the aspects of life where you have to practice most patience is parenting. And in my family, we have many stories where patiences were running thin.

0: It's time for English on the Go, so we're going to look at Rika's full clip where she actually tells us a little story about a time when her dad's patience was running a little bit thin because of her siblings fighting about something. Let's find out what happened.
1: Just one egg nitro!
2: Are you ready? Go!
3: I think one of the aspects of life where you have to practice the most patience is parenting. And we have one story of my father that we always tell where his patience was running particularly thin. I have two siblings, and when we were little, we would fight a lot about anything and everything. One of the themes we would fight about was candy. So who has more, and is this fair, and I want some. If we were on a long car journey, my dad was not going to have that. So if we started to fight, then he would honk the horn of the car for a long time until we stopped. So this was an example of patience running thin, but actually achieving something because we always stopped. We were so embarrassed that we would stop so that he would stop.
4: 네, 오늘의 핵심 어휘를 보고 공부 이어가겠습니다. 먼저 측면이나 어떤 부분을 가리키는 aspect, 그 다음으로 육아, parenting, 그리고 마지막 특히, 특별히를 가리키는 particularly 나왔습니다. 발음 연습 간단하게 해볼게요.
0: Repeat after me, starting with aspect. Next we have parenting. And lastly, particularly. Perfect. Let's take a look at Rika's clip once again, but with English subtitles.
3: I think one of the aspects of life where you have to practice the most patience is parenting. And we have one story of my father that we always tell where his patience was running particularly thin. I have two siblings, and when we were little, we would fight a lot about anything and everything. One of the themes we would fight about was candy. So who has more, and is this fair, and I want some. If we were on a long car journey, my dad was not going to have that. So if we started to fight, then he would honk the horn of the car for a long time until we stopped. So this was an example of patience running thin, but actually achieving something because we always stopped. We were so embarrassed that we would stop so that he would stop.
0: So he would honk the horn to get them to stop fighting.
4: Yeah, so that they would be embarrassed, right?
0: Yeah. Hey, if embarrassing the kids works.
4: 자, 그럼 처음으로 돌아가서 리카 씨가 소개한 일화를 자세히 들여다볼까요?
0: Sounds great.
3: I think one of the aspects of life where you have to practice the most patience is parenting. And we have one story of my father that we always tell where his patience was running particularly thin.
0: I think one of the aspects of life where you have to practice the most patience is parenting.
4: Mm-hmm. 제 생각에 one of the
0: aspects. Aspect.
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4: 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Where you have to practice the most patience is
0: parenting.
4: 네.
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0: 네.
1: In Korea, it's more like satang, like
0: 네.
1: something hard and soft. But for us, candy is also chocolate.
0: Mm-hmm.
1: You know, any like little sweet thing.
0: Sweets.
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1: 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Who has more? And is this fair? And I want some.
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1: I
0: too.
1: want some. Give
0: 나도
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0: 줘.
1: some.
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1: Let's look at the next part.
2: If we were on a long car journey, my dad was not going to have that. So if we started to fight, then he would honk the horn of the car for a long time until we stopped.
1: If we were on a long car journey, my dad was not going to have that.
0: If we were on a long car journey, 자동차를 타고 멀리 가는 어떤 여정 중에 있었다면, 그러니까 차를 타고 멀리 가는 길이었다면, 그 다음 이 표현 재밌네요. My dad was not
1: Not
0: going
1: going
0: to
1: to
0: have
1: have
0: that.
1: that.
0: I'm not going to have that. 이 표현 많이 쓰죠?
1: Oh, yeah, we use it a lot.
0: Yeah.
1: I'm not gonna have it. Like, I'm not gonna put up with it
0: 그렇죠.
1: or deal with it,
0: 딱
1: right?
0: 그거예요. I'm not going to put
1: Put
0: up
1: up with
0: with
1: it,
0: it.
1: right?
0: I'm not going to have patience for it. 거기에 대한 인내심 나는 가지지 않을 거야. 안 참아줄 거야.
1: I'm not having it. You
0: 네.
1: can't do that,
0: 그렇죠.
1: okay? If you do that, I might have to hit
0: really. 평소에는
1: you.
0: 막 아이가 조르고 이러면은 장난감 같은 거 사주다가 오늘은 today I'm particularly stressed out.
1: Yeah.
0: So I'm not gonna have it today.
1: I'm not gonna have it today. I'm
0: 네.
1: not having it today. I'm stressed. Sit down.
0: 그렇죠.
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1: 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So, if we started to fight, then he would honk the horn of the car for a long time until we stopped.
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1: Okay. Let's see what she says in the last part.
2: So this was an example of patience running thin. But actually achieving something because we always stopped. We were so embarrassed that we would stop so that he would stop.
1: So this was an example of patience running thin, but actually achieving something because we always stopped.
0: 근데 이렇게 하면 앞에 차가 없는 상황이었겠죠? 앞에 차가 있었으면 오해했을 것
1: Yeah.
0: 같아서.
1: Hopefully there aren't cars
0: Yeah.
1: around because they definitely would misunderstand.
0: Exactly.
1: Yeah.
0: So this was an example, 어떤 예였습니다. 예시였습니다. Of patience running thin. 인내심이 한계에 다다랐지만, but actually achieving something. 그래도 뭔가를 성취한 예시였어요. 왜냐면 이렇게 하면 저희는 늘 싸움을 멈췄거든요.
1: So why would they stop? She says, We were so embarrassed that we would stop so that he would stop.
0: 네, 두 가지가 지금 섞여 있는 구조입니다. We were so embarrassed that we would stop. 하나, 우리는 너무 창피해서 멈추곤 했어요. 그런데 멈추곤 했는데 그 목적은 we would stop so that he would stop. 그러니까 so that he would stop. 아빠가 지금 경적을 계속 빵 하고 울리시는 거 멈추시게 빨리 멈춰야 되니까 우리가 너무
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0: 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So it worked
1: It did
0: every
1: work.
0: single time.
1: All right. Well, hey, he knows how to deal with his kids, right?
0: Yeah, it's a tip for some people, I guess.
1: Perfect. Let's review her clip.

0: I think one of the aspects of life where you have to practice the most patience is parenting. And we have one story of my father that we always tell where his patience was running particularly thin. I have two siblings, and when we were little, we would fight a lot about anything and everything. One of the themes we would fight about was candy. So who has more, and is this fair, and I want some. If we were on a long car journey, my dad was not going to have that. So if we started to fight, then he would honk the horn of the car for a long time until we stopped. So this was an example of patience running thin, but actually achieving something, because we always stopped. We were so embarrassed that we would stop so that he would stop.
1: 오늘의 핵심 패턴으로 간단하게 복습해 보겠습니다. 어렵지 않은 패턴들인데요. 먼저 when one was little 하면 어렸을 때란 뜻이고요. 두 번째 so 뭐뭐뭐 that 뭐뭐뭐 워낙 어떠해서 어떻게 하다라는 뜻을 갖고 있는 패턴이죠. 둘 다 어렵지 않으니까 같이 문장 꼭 만들어봐 주시고 먼저 만들어볼 문장의 이제 우리말 번역부터 보여드리겠습니다.

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1: 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I had long hair when I was little. Great. Let's look at our next example.
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1: 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When they were little, they loved playing outside. Great. Let's look at our next pattern.
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1: 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One more time. I'm so tired that I can't think. Great. Let's look at our last example.
0: 그녀는 너무 고마워서 선물을 샀어요. She was so thankful that she bought gifts. 그런데 뒤에 누구를 위한 선물인지도 붙이는 것도 가능합니다. 발음 연습해 볼까요?
1: She was so thankful that she bought gifts. One last time. She was so thankful that she bought gifts. Great. Let's take a look at Rika's clip for the last time with both English and Korean subtitles.
2: I think one of the aspects of life where you have to practice the most patience is parenting. And we have one story of my father that we always tell where his patience was running particularly thin. I have two siblings, and when we were little, we would fight a lot about anything and everything. One of the themes we would fight about was candy. So who has more, and is this fair, and I want some. If we were on a long car journey, my dad was not going to have that.

0: we started to fight, then he would honk the horn of the car for a long time until we stopped. So this was an example of patience running thin, but actually achieving something, because we always stopped. We were so embarrassed that we would stop so that he would stop.
1: 오늘의 알쏭달쏭 영어 표현 한마디 소개할게요.
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1: Enough is enough.
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2: Enough is enough. 네. Stop right now. 네.
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2: Enough is enough.
1: Enough is enough.
2: Okay.
1: All right.
2: All right. Let's move on to in the social world.